0: Yes.
1: Was there an ad?
2: How did this not make the top 50?
1: Well, I don't, because people voted for other things. This is how it works. I mean, and it's funny, there's been a lot of similar sounds on the ABC Classic text line this weekend, similar to you, like,

0: Not McMath, but nonetheless, good on you. Tony, always good to talk to you. Thank you.
1: Thanks a lot, Serene. Good
0: Take
1: night.
0: Care. Have a good one. Bye-bye. Bye. Dan is in Yenda. Hey there, Dan.
2: G'day.
0: Hello. What was the last live performance you saw?
2: Just a busker in Melbourne playing dance music.
0: Yep.
2: With like a bucket drumming and like plates and saucepans.
0: Yeah. Yeah, busker's going to be so good. Was it good?
2: Playing the most wickedest dance music you've ever heard.
0: Cool. How long were you, how long was he playing?
2: I don't know. I was on my way to the footy, so I only stopped for a bit.
0: Oh, you stopped for a bit. Yeah, fair enough. Any highlights, anything sort of in particular that you heard that you recognised, or was it just awesome good beats?
2: All original.
0: Yeah? Oh, that's awesome. Cool. Nice one, Dan. All right, to the quiz. A horse, my kingdom for a horse are the last words of which Shakespearean villain?
2: Thank you.
0: It's not, no, not for you. pass it on, Dan. All right, take care. Have a good night. All right. John's in Everton Park. Hey there, John.
3: Hello.
0: Hello. Tell me, what's the last live performance you saw?
3: Yeah, I too went and seen Split Ends at the Entertainment Centre.
0: Ah, you and Tony. There you go. How was it?
3: Brilliant.
0: Yeah.
3: It's the first time I've seen them.
0: Yep. What was the highlights for you?
3: Oh, just hearing every song, like every song that you'd heard on the radio over the years. And, so many good songs.
0: It was brilliant. Very memorable. What was the atmosphere like?
3: Great. Yeah. It wasn't sold out, which I was surprised about, but... Yeah, it was good.
0: Oh, good.
3: I was so happy. They were all wearing their uniforms from back in the 70s.
0: Oh, were they?
3: Their checkered suits.
0: Bit of the nostalgia there as well.
3: It was good.
0: Good one. Oh, nice. All right, John, a horse, my kingdom for a horse are the last words of which Shakespearean villain? And it's not Macbeth.
3: Richard
0: III? Yeah, nice work. Richard III is right. Well done. All right, former Canadian Prime Minister Justin Trudeau is the son of another former Canadian Prime Minister. What was his name? He was Prime Minister from 1980 to 1984.
3: I'll have to go NFI on that one.
0: No? Okay. No idea. We'll pass this one on. Well, well done on Richard III, and good to play the quiz with you, John. Thank you.
3: Thank you.
0: All right. You have a good night. Bye-bye. We're playing the National Weekend Evenings Quiz. The question we're up to, former Canadian Prime Minister Justin Trudeau is the son of another former Canadian Prime Minister. What was his name? He was Prime Minister from 1980 to 1984. If you know the answer, you've got a call to play the quiz with me, 1300 800 222.
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0: We're playing the National Weekend Evenings Quiz, and we're also talking about live performances and the last live performance that you saw. On the text line, Philippa says, I went to The Drover's Wife at the Glasshouse Theatre recently. So there you go. What about you? We're talking about that while we're playing the quiz. 1300 800 222. Betty is in Dapto. Hello there, Betty.
10: Hello, Serene.
0: How are you?
10: I'm fine, thank you.
0: Oh, very good. What's the last live performance you saw, Betty?
10: Well, it was Lionel Richie, and it was up at the Barrel at the, Vineyard.
0: Yep.
10: And that was about, you know how old I am.
0: So, I do, yeah.
10: So, you know, it's about 15 years ago or something.
0: Yeah. Do you have a favourite song of his?
10: Oh, I like all his songs. I really like Lionel Richie, but I would never go to one of those again because... It's so far from where they do their performance to the toilets and everything that you nearly need a bicycle to go from one to the other.
0: Oh, Betty. Fair enough. You're right. And then you have to wait.
10: Yes, line up and...
0: Oh, goodness.
10: But anyway, I've been to quite a few. I've seen Dolly Parton and...

0: mate, and at the entertainment centre in Sydney.
1: Oh, good. How was Dolly Parton?
0: Oh, it was a beautiful concert. Yeah. And I also saw John Denver at the Sydney Cricket Ground open air. That was a beautiful
1: concert. Oh, nice.
0: That was a beautiful concert,
1: yeah,
0: too.
1: Yeah, would have been too. Beautiful.
0: And Adrian has seen, who did you say, Adrian?
2: Paul Simon.
1: Oh, Paul Simon's. Good.
0: Yeah.
1: So of all of those and all the ones you've seen, Betty, which one was the standout for you, do you reckon?
0: Oh, well, for comfort and everything, it would have been Dolly Parton because that was a lovely concert. And we had nice seats and everything, so.
1: Yes. Comfort's important. I'm with you. It's a good one. All right, Betty, to the quiz. Do you know the name of the former Canadian – oh, sorry, the name of the former Canadian Prime Minister Justin Trudeau is the son of another former Canadian Prime Minister. What was his name? He was Prime Minister from 1980 to 1984.
0: Well, I think he was also a Trudeau, but
1: – yep, he was a Trudeau. What was his first name?
0: But I don't know his first name. Do you know Adrian?
2: No.
1: Oh, Adrian doesn't know either.
2: About Franco?
0: What about Justin? Follow on from
1: No, Justin's the son. The dad's name.
0: No, I don't know, Serene.
1: That's all right, Betty. No worries. We'll pass on the baton and give someone else a shot. What do you reckon?
0: Yeah.
1: Sounds good. Well, can't wait to talk to you again, Betty. Thank you.
0: Bye.
1: Have a good night. Bye. Bye, Adrian.
2: Bye.
1: Bye-bye. Ned's in Moree. Hey there, Ned.
3: G'day, darling. How are you?
1: I'm well, thank you. What's the last live performance you saw?
3: It was Willie Nelson at Tamworth.
1: Ooh, how was that?
3: Oh, it went off, mate. He came out and he sang his songs, and a lot of them too. He played for a long time.
1: Yep.
3: And at the end.

0: Memory, that's a memory. I think that's one of the don't speak. Oh, gee, Joe's telling me off. He's like, he can't be giving clues. I'm like, am I giving clues? I'm sort of just thinking out loud. whoops. All right, go. Who do you reckon it is?
1: I don't know.
0: No, don't be sorry. Hey, you gave us Pierre Trudeau. Nice work, Andrew. Really good to talk to you as well. Thanks a lot.
1: Thanks, Eve.
0: Have a good night. Bye-bye. Ron is near Singleton. Hey there, Ron.
2: Hi there.
0: Hello. Tell me last performance that you saw.
2: Well, today I've just I'm heading home from the Newcastle Hunter Valley Folk Club Session Fest, which is held at Morisset Showground.
0: Oh, what's
2: it
0: called?
2: And we've had a weekend of live music and bush poetry as well.
0: Beautiful. What did you say it's called? The Session Feast?
2: It's called Session Fest.
0: Oh, Session Fest.
2: The Folk Club runs the venue. No paid performers. Just we have these sessions where people can get up and do their performance and share it with the other people that turn up.
0: Oh, cool. How was it?
2: It was excellent. We had some beautiful weather. And the people have come as far as from Melbourne and Sydney and Newcastle area, of course.
0: Yeah.
2: And it's a great gathering. We hold it every year on the King's birthday weekend.
0: Cool. It's an opportunity for just, is it mainly locals who are performing?
2: No, as I said, we had people coming up from Sydney.
0: Oh, sorry, you did, yeah. Oh, I thought you meant spectators and punters, but performers as well.
2: Yeah, I guess there's a large, the audience, I would suggest that more than 50% of the people come are performers.
0: Yeah.
2: Or at least they get up to do something during the weekend.
0: Yeah.
2: And the people that don't perform are inspired to perhaps do something next year.
0: Yeah, okay. Oh, good one. Fair enough. And how long have you been, because it's, the thing is, I've heard of it vaguely, but I don't know what year it's in. How long has it been running?
2: You know? The Folk Festival at Morisset has been running for about 12 years now.
0: Oh, good on.
2: But the Folk Club's been running an annual festival for something like the first one was run back in about 1974.
0: Oh, wow.
2: And the Folk Club, Newcastle Hunter Valley Folk Club, has been running events regularly.
0: Very good.
2: Over the Queen's birthday and King's birthday now.
0: Great. Cool. All right, Ron, do you know the name of the American band for which Gwen Stefani was the lead singer of?
2: No, I've no idea.
0: No.
2: The American singers. No, I just don't know.
0: No, going to pass it on.
2: I will have to pass it on.
0: All right, Ron, not a problem at all. Good to talk to you. Have a good night.
2: Thank you.
0: Bye-bye.
2: Cheers.
0: Bye. Bye. Svapka is in Illawong. Hey, Svapka. Hello. Hi, can you hear me?
3: Yes, I can hear you.
0: Very good. What's the last live performance you went to or you saw?
3: We went to Sydney Opera. There was the drum performance.
0: Yeah.
3: I think in October. Yeah, it was very lovely. Yeah.
0: Yeah. What was it called, sorry, the drum performance?
3: I forgot the name, but yeah, it was sold out, I would say.
0: Oh, yeah? What was it like? Did you enjoy it?
3: Yes. Yeah, it was Friday night. Mm-hmm. Yeah, it was nice. Yeah.
0: Cool. Was there a lot of people?
3: Full
0: house.
3: Yes, full house.
0: Oh, that always makes for a really good atmosphere, especially at the opera house.
3: Yeah.
0: Yeah. Oh, nice one. Cool. All right, Svapka, Gwen Stefani was the lead singer of which American band? That's the question we're up to in the quiz. Do you know?
3: I'll have to ask my trust.
0: Go ahead.
3: My daughter, yeah.
0: So Gwen Stefani was the lead singer of which American band?
3: You know?
4: I think it's...
0: Do you know? Help Mum out.
3: Not sure.
0: No, not sure? That's all right. No, that's okay. All good. No problem at all. You want to pass it on?
3: Yeah.
0: All right.
3: We tried for the time, so it was nice.
0: Oh, not a problem at all, Svapka. Good to talk to you and play the quiz with you. Thank you. Have a good night. Bye. Bye-bye.
3: You too. Bye-bye.
0: Kerry's in Kangaroo Point. Hey there, Kerry.
5: Oh, hello, Serene.
0: Hello. What's the last live performance you saw?
5: Philip Quast. Now, Philip Quast played Javert in the 10th anniversary of Les Miserables.
0: Okay.
5: And he had a concert here at the QPAC in Brisbane.
0: Yeah.
5: He was very good. He was that good in Australia that Cameron McIntosh invited him to England to do the 10th anniversary.
0: Oh, what's his name, did you say?
5: Philip Quast, Quast.
0: Oh, okay, cool. And how was it?

0: he's wonderful. He only had a lady on the piano, like in the production of Les Mis, of course, in London. He had, a full orchestra behind him. Now, he sings a song called Stars. So if you ever get a chance, play Stars, because most people say that his rendition is the best.
1: Oh, okay. I'm going to have
0: Very good. He's a teacher these days.
1: Oh, okay. And does he play bass? Like bass? Oh, no, he's a bass baritone singer.
0: No, yeah.
1: He's a bass baritone singer.
0: I don't know, call him a tenor or possibly, but beautiful voice.
1: Oh, wow. Okay. No, I haven't had the pleasure, so thanks for introducing me. I'm going to have to check him out. And what's the name of that song, Stars, was it?
0: Yes, yeah, Stars, yes. It's a song that he sings, I think, playing the character. I think it's before he commits suicide, the character in Les Mis.
1: Yeah, right.
0: I think that's when it comes in. But I was lucky to see it in London in 2011 at the Queen's Theatre.
1: Yeah.
0: Wonderful performance.
1: Oh, it would have been incredible, yeah. Wow. Mm. All right, cool. Thank you, Kerry. All right, to the quiz. Gwen Stefani was the lead singer of which American band?
0: There's no doubt about no doubt.
1: There's no doubt about no doubt. Nice work. No doubt is correct. In relation to televisions, what does the acronym LCD stand for?
0: I don't know, Serena. I'll get off and give somebody else.
1: But well done. We're getting a bit stuck on Gwen Stefani and No Doubt. So thanks for giving us that one. We've moved along. Good to play the quiz with you, Kerry. Have a good night.
0: Thanks, Serena.
1: Take care. Bye bye. We're playing the National Weekend Evenings Quiz. The question we're up to in relation to televisions, what does the acronym LCD stand for? If you know the answer, you've got a call to play the quiz with me. 1300 800 222.
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1: We're playing the National Weekend Evenings quiz, and we're also talking about live performances and the last live performance that you saw. Jen from Newcastle says, I saw Everclear at Bar on the Hill here recently. They were fantastic. First couple of songs were a bit rusty, but later the lead singer explains he had MS and it made sense. Awesome concert, perfect blend of interesting chats and excellent music. Thank you, Jen. 1300 800 222 is the number to call to play the quiz with me. Jay is in Canberra. Hey there, Jay.
5: Hi, g'day, Sarah.
1: Hello. Tell me, what was the last live performance you saw?
5: Just the football Roosters against the Raiders on Friday night count. They had dancing girls in the middle in the half hour.
1: Oh, look, it's live, it's a performance. And like when we were chatting about this a little bit earlier, last hour, we were talking about live music, but we were also talking about just other activities that are really beneficial when it comes to seeing things live like that. And sports definitely one of them. So how was it?
5: It was awesome. I'm a Rooster supporter, but I had my 10-year-old boy with me. And I can't see too well. I could just see that there was a white team and a dark coloured team, which was mine.
1: Right.
5: And he did the commentary for me.
1: Oh, did he?
5: He knew all the players of both teams. And he's a budding Andrew, what's his name?
1: Yeah.
5: I didn't ask him to. Came out with it. He did it so well. And we had a great night together.
1: Oh, that's great.
5: I'm getting on now and, I'm over 60. And I remember the same stadium that they played at on Friday night used to host the bands that came to Canberra.
1: Yeah.
5: The bigger bands. And I remember 9 bands for $9 for 9 hours for 99 cents.
1: Wow.
5: And they included my sex and other

0: Hello, this is ABC News with David Rowlands. Almost 950 Australians have been recognised in this year's King's Birthday Honours. Lily Nothling has the details.
1: Gender equality advocate Natasha Stott Despoja, renowned mathematician Terence Tao, Indigenous leader Pat Turner, comedian Rove McManus, and the late ABC broadcaster James Valentine are among those being honoured for their exceptional contribution to Australia. The youngest recipient is 34 and the oldest is 106. While the gender balance has improved by 5%, Governor-General Sam Mostyn says the honours list is still a long way from representing the community. Less than a third of Order of Australia recipients in the general division are women.
0: One Nation leader Pauline Hanson says she's yet to determine whether she'll look to become Australia's next Prime Minister at the next election. One Nation's popularity has soared in recent months, with recent polling by Redbridge and Accent Research for the Australian Financial Review suggesting it's now the nation's most popular party. Hanson says a push to become the Prime Minister is possible, but she remains undecided on her approach.
2: I'm yet to determine where I'm actually going to stand, whether I will stand for the Senate in the next election or will I move to a lower house seat. Don't forget, under the Constitution, it does not state that the Prime Minister must come

0: hey presto, here comes your galaxy. This does not appear to be the case. It looks like these black holes can form without any stars, without any galaxies first. And this adds weight to our idea that perhaps in the very early universe, there was enough gas around in a compact way to collapse in on itself and form black holes first. And perhaps those massive black holes then gathered enough material around them to start galaxies which had active star-forming regions in them. And so perhaps this is how the universe got the structure that it did back in time.
1: So perhaps black holes were actually an important part of where we got to today.
0: Yeah, they would have perhaps helped to fashion the structure of space and the galaxies that formed way back at the beginning of time. There are a number of theories as to how this could have happened, but this adds a bit more weight to this idea that perhaps there was enough gas around, because it would have been, the universe was smaller at that time, so more condensed. The material that was in it was

0: galaxies to form in the pattern they did with stars in them, with the patterns they have. This adds a bit more weight to that argument.
1: But not at this one, right? This one doesn't have a galaxy.
0: Not yet. But what the argument goes is, you form these black holes, and then the next stage is they start to grab other material and galaxies start to form around them. So this would lend weight, because remember, we're seeing this as it was 700 million years after the Big Bang. We're not seeing this now. We're seeing it as it was back then. So this may well have then gone on to turn into a big black hole at the centre of a galaxy, like our big black hole at the centre of our galaxy.
1: How will we know, Chris? Don't we have to wait for another couple of million years and then look back again?
0: No. You can't, obviously, you can't do a real-time follow-up on this one, but what you do is you find something which is, say, a bit younger.
1: Ah.
0: And you say, when we find one which is otherwise identical, but now look, it's in this milieu, it's in this context, it's very likely that this turns into this.
1: Absolutely fascinating. Now, someone wants to know, could the black hole be the beginning, end or creation of a universe, which we've kind of talked about, but could they be intertwined with string theory?
0: Well, we just don't know. I mean, some people argue that at the arse end of a black hole is a white hole, which is a new Big Bang in another universe. I mean, there's all these theories, and as one physicist put it to me, you have to be really careful with theories because you can prove on paper anything you like. The reality may be different. And so when it comes to that, you've got to basically use your theories to make predictions, and then you design experiments to test them based on what we can see. So that really, that question at the moment is unanswerable. But what we do know is that if there are parallel universes, perhaps spawned by white holes, which are all the material being splurged out of black holes that have eaten that material, that we think, based on the theory, gravity should be able to propagate from one of these universes to another.
1: Now, Chris, just hold on for me. I've got some people who are coming back from listening to the AFL that we need to welcome.

0: than Anatolia. And I do think probably more with Alexander's father, first of all, the man who envisages this invasion of the Persian Empire, King Philip II of Macedon. I think he was probably envisaging, okay, yeah, we'll fight a few battles, we'll see how it goes, we'll see how much territory we can take, or you know, kind of how far we can go in the western fringes of the Persian Empire, and then we'll reach some agreement with the Persian King of Kings, and then we'll come back to Greece, and then we'll celebrate those successes. And I think that probably with Alexander, you know, he's in his early 20s, he's a highly confident man. In his own military ability, I think he probably started off thinking that way too. But as he wins successes after successes, that confidence grows. He's of course also fueled by this idea. I think probably forwarded by his mum as well, Olympias, and probably others around him, that he had, you know, he had divine backing. He had divine lineage. So he may well have. Maybe it'd been a distant ambition to think, oh, wow, I'm going to get to the edges of the known world that I've heard about from my teachers as I've grown up, places like India, where all these strange beasts live and so on. But I think that kind of aspiration becomes more reality as time goes on and he realizes that he can get further and further, really.
1: So I'm going to jump, Tristan, to basically the
0: Yes.
1: furthest point of the journey to the east. So he got what to the, what are we, the northwest corner of India, did he? Or where's the line where he reached before he turned around?
0: Yes, about that. So kind of the Hyphasis River, the Jhelum River, we think of today is part an eastern branch of the Indus River. So kind of modern day Pakistan, about approaching modern day India as well. And fast forward, this is almost a decade after Alexander the Great has, well, it is a decade after he's made that first crossing. He's crossed the Dardanelles, the modern day Dardanelles, into the Persian Empire. And he's, over that decade, he's defeated the Persians on several occasions, you know, gone to Egypt, Turkey, modern day Iraq and Iran, captured great centers like Babylon and Persepolis and so on, campaigned in Afghanistan and Uzbekistan for a few years, really difficult fighting, guerrilla warfare out there. And then that last stage, he really wants to kind of to get further than the Persians had done, to create an empire that is at least as big as the Persian Empire had been at its height. And that last piece of the puzzle is to cross over the Hindu Kush. You know, kind of the Pamirs, getting at the western edge of the Himalayas into modern day Pakistan and the Indian subcontinent. And yes, that is where he famously fights a big pitched battle against a local Indian ruler in the Indus River Valley, King Porus, who has lots and lots of battle-hardened war elephants. He defeats that king, but it's very, very difficult for his troops. And then, you know, they're crossing these extensive, these very wide rivers in the Indus River Valley. Each of them, you know, it's a big logistical task to cross. There's a lot of resistance. And the story goes that when he reaches a particular river in the eastern end of the Indus River Delta branch, or a bit further up, that he hears, or his troops hear, that there are huge Indian armies awaiting him further east, and they've got even more war elephants, and they're even more keen to resist him and to resist this invader from the west. And apparently, it goes that the troops are just too tired. They followed Alexander for so long; they haven't seen their loved ones back home for more than a decade, and they tell Alexander that enough's enough. And there are enough generals that also side with the troops that Alexander gives in now.
1: Because for them, they must have been thinking, well, where is this going to end?
0: Well, there is a feeling of that, and that is very much the portrayal that we get in our sources, that Alexander just wants to keep going and going and going, you know, as far as he could. There is a alternate view that actually Alexander chose to turn around at this point, and he wasn't forced to. And that aligns with this idea that you do see elsewhere, where Alexander the Great, and this is an argument of other scholars, not certainly not myself, but very good argument, that Alexander the Great, he basically goes to the extent of what was the Persian Empire at its height, goes a bit further, makes some sacrifices, establishes a city or two, and then moves in a new direction. But yes, there, because that's not clear in the sources, because it's made sense, it comes across as if Alexander, he's being forced to turn around. How far would he have gone? It's a hypothetical question. What if he'd have gone further?

as well. So he's quite grief-stricken. He's a heavy drinker. And I say all of those things first, Suzanne, because I think they're important contributing factors to what happens. So he gets back to Babylon, and he's in Babylon, and he's around that area in the central of his area, in the center of his empire, for about a year or so after returning from India. And probably in about late May time, he attends the drinking party of one of his companions, a man called Medius of Larissa. And he has a good time and then drinks a lot, then goes to bed, and then he develops a fever. And that fever gets worse and worse over the following days. So initially, it doesn't seem that bad. He still goes around his daily duties, talking with his generals, planning the future campaigns, doing what he normally does. But then it gets so bad that he's consigned to his royal, well, to his bed in the royal palace. He then loses the ability to speak. And then by this time, his generals are starting to panic because they know that Alexander, it doesn't look like he's going to recover from this one. And already there's no clear sign of what's going to happen next.

0: cultural governing party of Canada. It has governed more of the time than the Conservative Party has, but Albertans have been strong supporters of the Conservative Party. And so we saw sort of a rise in sentiment in 2019 when the Trudeau government was reelected. It waned a little bit through the pandemic, but there was a lot of talk in 2025 when we had another federal election that, you know, if the Conservatives didn't win, well, Alberta shouldn't be expected to stick around. So there's a political element to this about partisan politics. I think as well that there's something going on here with the Trump administration, which might sound strange, but one of the things that has shaped Canadian politics over the last year and a half or so has been Donald Trump sitting in the White House talking about how Canada should be the 51st state. And so, for those people who are interested in the idea of Alberta leaving Canada, all of a sudden there's a potential ally in the White House. And I think that that has given them new confidence in some ways. And so it's added to the mix of things that have caused the separatists to push for you know, having a referendum on this question.
1: Yeah. And so, Lisa, where is that out? Is there, in fact, an organized, you know, association that is campaigning full time to secede from the rest of Canada, or is it a kind of loose coalition of figures? Who's running it?
0: Yeah, there are a few organizations, and they come and go, and they keep changing their names. There's one political party that renamed itself the Republican Party of Alberta, which is, I think, not coincidence. It sort of is a nod to the Americans, but they don't have any seats in the legislature. So there are two or three groups that have been pushing this pretty hard, and there are some, you know, individuals who are associated with them. They tend to be quite conservative. They're sort of far to the right. There's fights among them in terms of, you know, strategy and what they want to emphasize. But it has been a sort of a loose coalition of groups, although they did come together because the way to get this question on the ballot was to gather signatures from people. They needed to get about 275,000 signatures of people who wanted a referendum on secession. And so that's forced them to get organized over the past several months.
1: And so, was it as simple as just getting those signatures? Is it citizen-initiated referenda, or had that have to be presented to the politicians to make it happen?
0: Well, it's complicated. The provincial government has this citizen initiative law that says that if you get enough signatures, you can get a referendum put to the people within certain limitations. And our conservative-leaning government changed that law a couple of times over the past year to make it easier for the secessionists to get their question on the ballot. They lowered the number of signatures and they got a few other things out of the way. And so I wish I could tell you that was as simple as the story was, but it's not. So there's another group that wanted to get out ahead of this and to make it impossible for the separatists to get this question on the ballot. So that's a group called Forever Canada. So they started collecting signatures last summer to get a question on the ballot saying, do you think that Alberta should stay in Canada, just like we are right now? And they were hugely successful. They managed to get almost 500,000 signatures. So that seemed like it was going to mean that there couldn't be a second question on the same subject. But then the provincial government changed the law to make it possible to have a second question. And so then the separatists started gathering signatures as well. And they claim that they gathered 300,000 signatures, but unlike the Forever Canada one, it wasn't.

Those signatures haven't been verified because we have a bit of a plot twist. And that twist is that Indigenous groups have gone to court to say, hold the phone. This is treaty land. You can't just have a referendum on separating from Canada because that would

0: Transgender rights have become a hot issue in Alberta politics not long afterward.
1: And yeah, echoes of the same issues are happening here in Australia too, Lisa. So what about Prime Minister Mark Carney? What role is he playing in all of this? I mean, you wouldn't want to be a Prime Minister that oversees a province going, yeah, we're out of here, would you?
0: No, and you know, many recent Canadian prime ministers have had to think about this. But he's an interesting case. He grew up in Alberta, although he's you know gone off and lived his adult life elsewhere in Canada and internationally. He was governor of our central bank and then governor of the British Central Bank. So he's had this you know, very distinguished career, and now he's come back and without any political experience, won the leadership of the Liberal Party and became prime minister. But one thing that's interesting is if we look at opinion polling, he is actually the most popular politician in Alberta right now, which is not at all the case for his predecessor, Justin Trudeau, who was widely loathed in the province. But his he's taken the stance that he wants Canada to be an energy superpower. He has reversed Trudeau's environmental regulations. And he is trying to work cooperatively with the Alberta provincial government on a range of issues, including this question of getting a pipeline to the West Coast. So he clearly takes the threat of separation and the alienation of Albertans quite seriously. And he's now paying a bit of a price politically. There are those MPs in his caucus who are not at all keen on some of the reversals of environmental policy that he has initiated.
1: So if there is a vote in October

0: plug in the hybrid. It's kind of, you know.
1: That's it. You're drawing a bit of a long bow with that one, Mandy.
0: No, you know what I mean. Look, I'm a creative guy, like a real Aussie.
1: Yeah.
0: We got to keep up with the times, you know what I mean? But, like, you know, but how about this? I guarantee you didn't know this one, all right? Right?
1: Yeah.
0: So this first record of beating around the bush, do you know when it first popped up in English?
1: When?
0: It popped up in 1440 in a poem. And I can't remember what it was called, but that's what it's 1440.
1: Look, Mandy, thank you. I'm loving it. That's what we like about this program, is that we get all sorts of theories. We get logic added into it. Nice thing. Hey, thanks, Mandy. You can join us on 1-300-800-222 on text 0437-774-774. Mick's still not back. That's why you've probably been having a chat with Maddie, who's doing a wonderful job producing the program across the other side there. And so Mick's not here. So I'm going to have another go at doing Under the Covers. So I've chosen an original song. I've chosen the very well-known cover and some interesting ones in the middle. I'm probably not going to do it as well as Mick does, but I promise I'll give it a go.

0: But the worst part was when you, if you lost traction, then and the truck and the trailer started to go sort of opposite ways to each other and jackknife. So,
1: thank goodness it all turned out well.
0: It turned out all right.
1: Good on you. Thanks, Phil.
0: Thanks, Trev.
1: See you later. Catch you. Michael says computers work by hitting rocks with lightning and teaching them to think or count. And it's my birthday. Say happy birthday. Happy birthday, Shazzy. We don't talk about ages on this program, really, do we? Doesn't matter how old you are. Hi, Trev. The prison treadmill was called the Everlasting Stairs. Four or so prisoners chained together had to step up to a plank, then the next plank, and then the next. Hence the analogy of stair climbing. Awful, says Madonna in Thornbury. Well, sounds like it is. A CD that you record yourself is done with a laser, as other people have said, but a CD you buy in the shop with music already on it, the data pits are pressed into the aluminium layer with a die. That's D-I-E, not D-Y-E. When you see a record, it has the grooves. The CD has the same grooves inside the disc, though you can't see them. The data is not analog like a record, but converted into

A couple of texts that have come through. Australia has no native hooved animals. Anything with hooves does not belong here, says Mick the Miner. And Trav says, is Jacinta Allen doing her very best to find the missing $15 billion of Victorian taxpayers' money, says Trav. And recently I went up there, this must be taking a look at the Brumbies, and most of the Brumbies I'd seen were very sick, says Steve in Canberra. Hi, Trevor. Read the Brumbies in Kosciuszko National Park. They are in tens of thousands and destroying the fragile ecosystems. It is a national park and not a horse paddock, says Greg from Cooma. One of those things where people are very passionate about it as well. Read Brumbies, New South Wales government some years ago stopped controlling numbers, so there are too many now. And they're causing environmental damage. They are not natives and shouldn't be there, but the control measures could be more humane, says Barbara in Adelaide.

0: few more, and he's very kindly gotten on board because the listeners enjoyed it so much. Rob is actually in Germany, I'm told. Morning, Rob.
1: Good morning. Yeah, I am. I'm joining you from Berlin.
0: Fantastic. Excellent. Good to have you with us. I don't know what German is, the German phrase for good evening is, but whatever it is, we wish it to you.
1: Guten Abend. Yeah.
0: Guten Abend. Okay, very good. Now, you made a video about this one. It's really fascinating because the words that we use for measuring time are actually quite bizarre. And in particular, I haven't really thought about it. Second, we know, is someone who finishes not first in a race, but after them. And yet it's the word we use for, I guess, the smallest division of time that we usually actually make any use of. Why second?
1: It's odd, isn't it? Why have we got this word second that means these two things? And why does minute get spelt the same as minute? Well, the thing is, these two things are linked, which is why I've mentioned them. We call a second because it is the second division of an hour by 60.
0: Really?
1: Yes, exactly. So these come from Latin terms. You have a prima minuta, which is what we call a minute, which means first small little bit or first minute thing, you might say. And then there's a secunda minuta, which is what we call a second, which is 60 parts of a minute. So there was a time in English history where we were theoretically talking about thirds as well and fourths, each time dividing it by 60. So you were getting to incredibly tiny, infinitesimally small units of time.
0: That's fascinating. So, I mean, I just assumed it was is it a homonym where two different words are written the same way. I thought that was it.
1: Yeah.
0: But no, in fact, it is minute and then a second amount of minute. You don't happen to know why it's 60 in particular. Is it one of those bizarre imperial things where we just choose a random number and divide by it as with Fahrenheit, or is there actually a reason?
1: Yeah, well, it's down to the base counting that we use. I mean, we haven't traditionally used base 10 necessarily, and a lot of mathematical systems haven't done that. And 60 is very nicely divisible by all manner of numbers.
0: Very good. Okay, so it was an arbitrary choice there. How about hours? Where did I presume it's not a possessive, is it?
1: No, it's not. It's not related to O-U-R-S. Mm. No, it's not. It goes back to a Greek word, aura. The interesting thing about that is it just means a period of time, really. And as a result of that, we can also point to that very same Greek word for our word year. So if you're ever talking to someone and an hour feels like a year, etymologically speaking, it has been.
0: I may have had the odd interview where that was true. Okay, so aura. Horology is the study of clocks, isn't it?
1: That's right. Yeah, and these all come from the same root, so that's would be the Latin derivation of the Greek term.
0: Okay. What a legacy the ancients gave us, the ancient Greeks and the Romans. And then moving up to days and so on and even week, where do we get those from? Week sounds a little bit old English, doesn't it?
1: Yeah. Well, so
0: Wessex.
1: You've diagnosed it as Germanic, which it is.
0: That's the word I was looking
1: very
0: for.
1: Very old Germanic. It's one of those words where we're not entirely sure where it ultimately comes from, but there are similar words for it across the Germanic languages. So where I'm sitting right now in Germany, a week is Woche. But it's also the same it's something similar with this sort of W or V sound and a K sound a little bit after it in Swedish, in Norwegian, in Danish and in Icelandic. But what they think may be the origin of this word meaning, you know, essentially a period of time, is that it comes from the distance that you could row before you needed to change your crew, because there are similar words, particularly in Icelandic, for a change of the guard, which seem very much like the word week. So they think that that might be where the word week comes from.
0: That's so interesting. So it all comes back to changing the guards or perhaps your rowing crew. Not bad if you've got a crew that can row for a week.
1: If you consider the fact that our days for the week are a pantheon of gods, we invoke Anglo-Saxon gods when we say Tuesday, which is the god Tu. Wednesday is the Anglo-Saxon god Woden. Thursday is Thunres, who's a relation of Thor from the

resources, and Australia doesn't necessarily produce all the tests that we needed. Having people trained, you obviously couldn't put people who were untrained into a situation with a virus you didn't know too much about. I think also the challenges that went from a virus that was actually killing a lot of people very early on to protecting people, you know, protecting not only your own family but the people you work with, and respecting all those things that were going on. So there are a lot of really simple challenges. You know, you might remember the supermarkets didn't have enough toilet paper. You need hand.